Today is Sunday, 26th of July, and we will be with the news with you shortly after this announcement. First of all, please allow me to announce you the station. This is the Voice of Turkey's English language transmission, originally broadcast live from Ankara in the 60-meter band on 17,620 kHz to Europe between 12:30 and 13:30 UTC. You may be hearing this now as a replay in a different time zone. 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

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Our email address is englishdesk@crt.net.tr. Following the news, the Voice of Turkey will present some future programs as well as some music from Turkey. But first, we start with the news.

0: All right, we start with Israel shells southern Syria as Guterres calls for end to violations. Israeli forces shelled parts of Syria's Kunet Itra province and reportedly carried out a ground incursion into western Dara as United Nations Secretary General Antonio Guterres continued his three-day visit to Syria. According to Syrian state media, Israeli artillery struck areas near the village of Tarnaya, while Israeli forces, supported by military vehicles and a bulldozer, advanced into villages in the Yarmouk Basin and established a temporary checkpoint. There were no immediate reports or casualties, and the Israeli military did not comment on the reports. Speaking in Damascus, meanwhile, Guterres condemned what he described as repeated violations of Syria's sovereignty and territorial integrity, saying they were unacceptable and must stop. He reaffirmed the United Nations' commitment to Syria's independence and stressed that Syria's territory could not be taken away. Staying in Israel, Israel accused of fresh attacks on Gaza. Israeli attacks across Gaza have killed at least two more Palestinians, including a police chief, actually the police chief of northern Gaza, according to Palestinian officials. Separate strikes targeted Gaza City, Deir el-Balah, al-Zawadiyah, and other locations, leaving at least 14 people wounded. The Gaza Health Ministry says Israeli ceasefire violations since October last year have killed more than 1,100 Palestinians and injured nearly 3,900 others. Meanwhile, the ministry reported that another 9 Palestinians were killed during the past 24 hours, bringing the overall death toll since October 2023 to more than 73,300. Health officials said many victims remain trapped beneath rubble because rescue teams are unable to reach them amid continuing attacks. And moving to West Bank, Israeli settlers torched two mosques in occupied West Bank. Illegal Israeli settlers have set fire to two mosques in separate attacks in the occupied West Bank. One mosque in the village of Kur, south of Tulkarem, suffered partial damage after attackers allegedly set it on fire and spray-painted racist graffiti on its walls. Only hours earlier, another mosque under construction in the town of Kusra, south of Nablus, was also targeted. The Palestinian Ministry of Awqaf and Religious Affairs condemned what it described as a heinous crime and said Israeli settlers had attacked 45 mosques across the occupied West Bank during 2025 under the protection of the Israeli army. The incidents come amid escalating violence across the territory. Palestinian officials say attacks by settlers and Israeli forces have intensified in recent days, raising concerns about further instability in the occupied West Bank. And Trump poses military escalation against Iran. U.S. President Donald Trump has reportedly posed plans for a major escalation against Iran amid concerns over dwindling American air defense missile stockpiles. According to reports, senior military officials warned that renewed large-scale operations could significantly reduce supplies of Patriot interceptor missiles and other air defense systems needed to protect U.S. forces in the Middle East. The administration is also said to be concerned that further escalation could prove stronger Iranian retaliation, strained relations with Gulf allies, and worsen global energy market uncertainty. The White House reiterated that President Trump prefers a diplomatic solution but maintains that all options remain available if Iran threatens shipping through the Strait of Hormuz or attacks U.S. allies. And the news will continue shortly after this break.
1: Continues on the English language broadcast of the Voice of Turkey.
0: And Sudanese army advances in north of Kordofan. Sudan's army and allied forces say they have captured the strategic town of Bara and three nearby areas in the north Kordofan after operations against the Rapid Support Forces, or RSF. Darfur Governor Minyarko Minnawi said that the advances marked the beginning of new phase in the conflict, and claimed RSF had suffered heavy personnel and equipment losses. Military sources also reported that government forces had taken full control of Sayala following intense clashes. Neither the Sudanese army nor the RSF has officially confirmed all of the reported territorial gains. Sudan entered a fourth year of its civil war in April, with fighting continuing between the regular armed forces and the rapid support forces across several regions in the country. And we move on to another news. Vehicle drives into crowd at Berlin parade. One person has been killed and more than 10 others injured after a vehicle drove into a crowd attending a parade in central Berlin. The incident happened late Saturday in the Tiergarten district. German media reported that a white van entered the crowd at high speed. Emergency services launched a mass casualty response while police sealed off the area and urged the public to leave the scene. Authorities have not yet released details about the driver or the circumstances surrounding the incidents, and investigations are continuing. And finally, in the news, we have a deadly bus collision news from Syria. 35 people have been killed and 30 others injured after two passenger buses collided on the highway linking Deir ez-Zor and Damascus. According to Syrian authorities, one bus carrying members of the internal security forces, while the other was transporting civilians. Military helicopters helped evacuate the injured and recover victims from the scene before transferring them to a military hospital in Homs. Syrian Foreign Minister Assad Hassan el-Shaibani extended condolences to the families of those killed. Turkey also expressed deep sorrow over the tragedy, offering condolences to the Syrian people and wishing the injured a speedy recovery. And that was the news brought to you by the Voice of Turkey.

You have just heard Barış Bilgili performing Mahkum, a new interpretation of a song first recorded by the legendary Barış Manço for his 1985 album 24IR. The lyrics were written by Manço while the music was composed by percussionist Celal Güven. Bilgili's version was released on the 6th of January 2020 as a tribute to Barış Manço during the week of his birthday. Next is Selam by Ersay Üner. Üner wrote and composed the song himself and included it on Nokta Spot, his first studio album. Released it on the 16th of May 2019. Here's Ersay Üner with Selam.

Hello and welcome to the Letterbox program on the Voice of Türkiye Radio. This is your host, Cemre. July has been a busy month for the English desk. Some of our colleagues have been away on assignments, others on annual leave. And on top of all that, interns have been swarming the office since the beginning of June, with more expected right through to September. Well, summer's supposed to be when things slow down, what with the heat and the holiday season, but it rarely works out that way for us. Still, there have been things to keep us engaged, the World Cup, for example. Quick word on how that story wrapped up. Spain are the world champions for the second time, beating Argentina 1-0 in extra time last Sunday. And Kylian Mbappe's tournament was enough to make him a two-time Golden Boot winner. Speaking of the heat, though, we are curious how the rest of you have been holding up with it this summer. We'd love to hear how you are staying cool wherever you are tuning in from. Now to the mail, and it's a well-traveled batch this week, taking us from a Dublin balcony to the Baltic coast, the plains of Chattisgarh, and clear across the Atlantic to New England. Let's start on the western edge of Europe. We open tonight in Dublin, where Mr. Francis Lawler has been out on his balcony again. He tells us he caught us this time on Friday, the 17th of July, between 1900 and 1925 UTC. On 9750 kHz, a strong synpo of all five on his Sony domestic set with its telescopic whip antenna out on that balcony. That evening's lineup, a travel piece on part of Türkiye, a Turkish pop song, and a recipe for a Turkish dish. He says, it was very clear tonight on the shortwave, and that's the way it is with shortwave. Other nights, reception could be bad, so it remains only to send my warmest greetings to all, especially the lady who reads out the reception reports.

I don't know your name exactly. Perhaps you could spell it out slowly. Mr. Lawler, that's quite the turnaround. Only 4 days after you had to jump over to our Turkish service when the English side wasn't playing fair with you. And here you are catching us at a full 5-5, 5-5-5. Proof, exactly as you say yourself, that shortwave keeps you honest one night to the next. And as for the name of the letterbox presenter, myself, Cemre, that is C-E-M-R-E, pronounced Cemre. And of course, another QSL card is already on its way to that sweltering Dublin balcony of yours. From Dublin, we drop south across the Mediterranean to Tebessa in Algeria. We hear from a first-time listener, Mr. Mohammed Sharif, who sent the loveliest email. I'd like to read it in its entirety. Dear Radio TRT International team, warm greetings from Algeria. I have been a loyal listener of Radio TRT for many years, and I would like to express my sincere appreciation for the wonderful work you do. I especially enjoy your cultural programs, which have allowed me to learn more about the rich history, traditions, and culture of Turkey. 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Thank you very much for your dedication and for bringing Turkey closer to listeners across the globe. I wish Radio TRT continued success and look forward to many more years of listening. Mr. Mohammed Sharif, thank you for such a generous email all the way from Tebessa. No frequency or signal report, but just incredible warmth and plenty of it for the cultural programming that's brought you closer to Turkey's history and traditions over the years. Next time you tune in, let us know the date, the frequency, and how we sounded on your end, and we'll add you properly to the logbook. In the meantime, QSL cards and a few keepsakes for that collection of yours are already being put together. From North Africa, we travel a long way east to Bhilai in the Indian state of Chhattisgarh, where Mr. Anand Mohan Bain and the Parivar Bandhu Shortwave Listening Club have sent us rather a lot to get through. According to their reception report, the club logged us on the 28th of June between 12:30 and 13:30 UTC on 17620 kHz, SINPO All 4, by way of a web-based receiver in the Netherlands. The day's broadcast carried news of the FIFA World Cup, Deniz Seki's Suya Hapsettim song, Letterbox, a segment on the NATO summit, and a geoeconomics diary discussion on who really holds the reins of global finance. In one of his letters, Mr. Bain also sent along a few substantial questions on agricultural credit here, on the number of Turkish citizens across the Middle East, and on how the Iran-Israel-US conflict has touched us. If I remember correctly, we answered those questions in one of our previous episodes. He also says, the entire credit for whatever knowledge I possess regarding your country goes to your radio station. That's about as generous a line as we get, Mr. Bain, and genuinely good to hear, because it means we might actually be managing to do the one job we've got, getting Turkey's voice to travel. So thank you. In another letter dated 6th of May, the club members want to know how many Indian nationals reside in Turkey, and this question was also answered, but let me repeat it once more. Approximately 3,300 Indian nationals and persons of Indian origin reside in Turkey.
consisting mainly of non-resident workers, professionals and students. Mr. Bain, always good to hear the clubs checking in. 351 members now, which is no small thing to have built. And we haven't missed that you've been busy elsewhere too. A certificate made its way to our colleague, Evren Genç, for his contributions to the weekly Geoeconomics Diary program, which recently ended and will not be continued, sadly. A club banner and a postcard also landed on our desk, featuring the ancient Samlur Shiva Temple, an 11th century stone shrine located in Dantewada, Chhattisgarh. All of them are very much appreciated. A QSL for your report is on its way to Bilay. From Chhattisgarh, we head back west all the way to the Baltic coast and Riga. Mr. Andrew Kuznetsov has sent in a tidy, well-kept report. He says, "Dear friends from the Voice of Turkey English Radio, I bring to your attention a reception report on the reception of English transmission." He logged us on the 24th of June between 2032 and 2103 UTC on 9875 kHz, SIMPO 44544, on a portable Grundig Yachtboy 400 strung to a 75-meter wire antenna, 20 meters off the ground. That evening's broadcast, as he heard it, an English news bulletin, our own letterbox reviewing listener mail, and a promotional reel for Voice of Turkey's language services with almost a perfect SINPO. Mr. Kuznetsov, thank you for such a complete report from Riga. We are back in India again, this time in Howrah, West Bengal, where Mr. Siddhartha Bhattacharjee has sent in his latest report, along with rather a lot of questions. He tells us he logged us across several days, from the 1st to the 6th of June, catching the English service between 16:30 and 17:30 UTC on 11660 kHz. A weaker SIO of 433 that time around. Mr. Bhattacharjee, you sent us quite the list this time. 10 questions, all on

two we can answer properly. Does your country have a digital payment system similar to India's UPI? Yes, Türkiye has its own instant payment system and it's called FAST, short for Fonların Anlık ve Sürekli Transferi, the Central Bank's Instant and Continuous Transfer of Funds system. And yes, it runs 24 hours a day, all year round, with transfers landing in seconds using nothing more than a phone number in place of a full account number. And another question, can people in your country transfer money instantly using only a mobile phone number or QR code? Yes, money can be sent using nothing more than a phone number through what's called the easy addressing system or by scanning a QR code under the country's QR code standard, both running on that same fast infrastructure. The rest of your questions we'll have to save for another time. A QSL card is on its way to Hora as always. From Hora, we continue east across the border into China, still further east in Chuzhou, Zhejiang Province. Mr. Zhejiang Kang has sent in a detailed pair of reports. He says, "Here is a reception report of the Voice of Türkiye. I would appreciate it if you can verify my reports and send me QSL cards." He logged us twice over the new year. On the 31st of December, he caught our Azerbaijani-Turkish service on 11710 kHz through a web receiver based in the Netherlands at a SINPO of 45444, a new segment, a music transition, and what he made out using song identifying app Shazam to be Selami Şahin's Seninle Başım Dertte. Then again, on the 1st of January, this time through a receiver closer to home in Zhejiang Province, he caught our Malay service on 17530 kHz at a SINPO of 34322, with several of our language desks announcing station identification back to back, followed by some Turkish pop music. Mr. Kang, that's some dedicated logging, two different language services, days apart, using two completely different receivers, continents apart from one another. We appreciate the detail, and a QSL card will be sent for both reports. From China, we crossed the entire Pacific, landing on Canada's west coast in Port Alberni, British Columbia. Mr. Chris Malboeuf has sent in his usual report. He tuned in on the 19th of July, catching us from around 18:30 to 19:24 UTC on 9750 kHz, a full-strength SINPO of all five, with especially clear reception noted around 18:49. For a broadcast of news and letterbox with no propagation troubles to speak of, he says, "Hi, hope you're keeping well and safe from the hot heat." Sir, right back at you. It's been quite the summer for heat on this side of the world too, so we appreciate the concern. And it's not just us feeling it either. We are seeing signs of it in the animal kingdom, right here in the city. Bugs of all kinds have been finding their way into houses. Crickets are everywhere. And yes, there have been snake sightings on the TRT campus itself. So glad the signal was treating you so well out there this time. A QSL will be heading your way, same as always. From British Columbia, we head south and east into the United States and Tennessee. Mr. Brandon Jordan has been tuning in from a semi-rural spot east of Memphis. He caught our Turkish language musical program on the 27th of May between 0410 and 0435 UTC on 9770 kHz with the

Signal coming in. Excellent. Song for song he logged Hümeyra's yaşamaya dair. Ali Altay's Tamirci Çırağı, Vedat Sakman's Sevgileri Kuşlara Verdik and Tuğrul Şan's Çarşambayı Sel Aldı. Before the top of half hour pips and a Turkish language talk segment from a female presenter in magazine format. He says, as a shortwave listener since 1976, I have written to your station various times over the many years and have a few Voice of Turkey QSL cards and a cherished Voice of Turkey souvenir pennant from many years ago. And near the end of his letter, he says, best wishes to you and everyone at the Voice of Turkey. Thank you for staying on the shortwave bands. Mr. Jordan, 50 years on the shortwave dial deserves more than a passing nod. 1976 to now is half a century of chasing signals the hard way, long before any of this could be done from a phone or a laptop. And somewhere across all these years, you kept coming back to us enough to build up a real

That's a rare kind of loyalty, and we are glad you're still finding us all these decades on. We'll get a QSL out to confirm this report, and we'll see what we can find for that collection of yours. And from Tennessee, we go to Massachusetts, USA, to close out this trip around the globe. We received a lovely letter from Marlene Sherburn in Auburn, a familiar name and a welcome one. I still remember the pop-up Christmas card and the Massachusetts magnet she sent us last year. The card is still on our wall and the magnet's been on my computer case ever since. She tuned in on the 24th of May between 21:30 and 22:25 UTC, not over shortwave this time, but online, listening from home on the English service. She says, today in Massachusetts, it is warm during the day and cold at night. Mr. Sherburn, welcome back to the letterbox and thank you for such a thorough rundown, right down to the running order. That man talking about microchips you caught would have been our geoeconomics diary slot. And in Turkey, we'd love to experience the cold nights and warm days you have in Auburn, since we are tested severely every year as the seasons change almost everywhere in the country. A QSL card will be heading your way soon. And that's all the mail we have time for this week. Our thanks always to everyone who wrote in, sent through a reception report, or simply took a moment to say hello. Whether the shortwave carried you to us or this week, the internet did the job instead. Until next week, good listening wherever you are.

Being a Father in Gaza. In today's episode of Gaza, Resilience, Determination and Humanity Amid Starvation, we will talk about the fathers of Gaza. A father wants to watch his child grow day by day, to see them take one step after another toward success and step onto the world stage as a good human being. But a father's dreams are, of course, not limited to this alone. He also longs to see his child's child. He yearns to live on, even after death, in the genes of his grandchildren. But when it comes to Gaza, the world's assumptions were shattered. In Gaza, dreams, hopes and aspirations were subjected to genocide too. This was best expressed once again by a child from Gaza. The famous actor Jackie Chan shared the answer given by a child in Gaza to the question, "What will you be when you grow up?" The child answered, "Children don't grow up here. We could be bombed at any moment." Visibly moved, Jackie Chan said he could not hold back his tears the moment the child began speaking, adding, "You see, growing old is a blessing." Since a father in Gaza is being deprived of raising his child and seeing his grandchildren, let us consider the fathers of Gaza through the concept of a nation.

nation who made a country their homeland, who are united around shared ideals, goals and values, and who, most importantly, wish to live together with a sense of we. A nation makes its presence known in the world through its way of life, its thoughts and its initiatives. It adds its own color to the world through its culture, art, customs, traditions and way of life. So, what kind of nation are the Palestinians and what kind of collective character have they displayed during 2 years of merciless genocide? Now let's look together through the Fathers of Gaza at the keffiyeh that the Palestinians have woven, stitch by stitch, over thousands of years. Taysir Obeid, a father who teaches his children the lesson of living a dignified life with minimum opportunities. Taysir acts on the most fundamental fatherly instinct, the instinct to protect his child. Although this instinct is constantly tested in Gaza, he continues to be a living example of determination and will for his children. He is a Palestinian inventor trying to build a life amid the ruins. He begins to describe his struggle for life with these words: "No matter what happens, we will bring hope out of this destruction and rebuild our lives." Before the genocide, I was living in the north of Gaza with my family. But the Israeli attacks destroyed our lives, just like the lives of thousands of other families in Gaza. Since that day, I have been displaced exactly 11 times. In the end, we took refuge in a camp for displaced people in Deir el-Bala. The conditions in the tent were inhumane: scorching heat, freezing cold. The tents couldn't withstand the fierce winds and rains. I dug in the ground and shaped it into a room, then set up the tent over it. We had left our home with empty hands. I built a water tank using materials I found among the ruins. As my daughter washed clothes by hand, the cold water and detergent were chapping and cutting her hands. I thought about it and built a washing machine using a system without electricity. Thinking of today and tomorrow, I set up a greenhouse next to the tent. I grow potatoes, onions and greens. All of my efforts are to make my children feel even a small sense of safety. Taysir began building a life from scratch, fully aware that everything could be destroyed in the next attack. He acts with a sense of we instead of I, and by sharing the videos he films, he has become a source of hope for Palestinians. He describes this with these words: "My message to the world is this: you must launch a global mobilization to end this merciless silence that is destroying us. No matter what happens, we will bring hope out of this destruction and rebuild our lives." Remember how we spoke earlier about a nation's customs and traditions? Now let's witness a father in Gaza holding a funeral for his child. His name is Mahmoud Abu Ismail. He has a sieve in his hands, and he is sifting through the soil where his house once stood. "This sieve has only one purpose," Mahmoud begins to explain. "Before the war, people used this sieve to sift flour and separate out the sand so they could feed their children. But this time, we are using this sieve to find the remains of our children, because the rockets that fell on us were so powerful. Look at this. This is a bone. What kind of bone is it? This is a human bone. What is this sieve for? Its purpose is to gather my children's bones. I was an ordinary citizen of Gaza, living in my home, refusing to be forcibly displaced and refusing to go south. That's why I stayed in my home at the start of the war in December 2023. My wife, my children, my brother. I was with almost my entire family. Then the bombing began. The Israeli army wanted to terrorize people and drive them out of their homes. They targeted our house, and my wife and 6 children were killed. I was severely wounded. I was the only one who came out of the rubble alive. When my body healed and grew strong again, I returned to the rubble of my home. My brother Ahmed's foot was visible. Dogs were eating his flesh. I pulled out the bodies of my brother, his wife, and their children and buried them. Then the war began again, and it intensified even further. I couldn't pull out my wife and children, but I stayed by this rubble the whole time. Every day I spoke to my wife and children, and I comforted them. The only thing that comforted me was

this, feeling them beside me. Half of my apartment had completely burned down. Removing rubble like this would normally require heavy machinery, but with my broken body, I removed nearly 360 to 500 tons of debris. I dismantled the house brick by brick. 2 years had passed. It was impossible to find my wife and children with their bodies intact. That's why I resorted to this primitive method. All of a father's efforts were so that he could give his wife and children a respectful farewell, so that he could give them back to the homeland soil, the very land for which they became martyrs. For a nation, like a great plane tree, exists as a whole with its branches, its leaves, and its roots. Until we meet again, stay well.

Now our final Turkish music comes from Grup Köhne. The song name of the song is Tek Kelime, which means one word in Turkish. Here's Grup Köhne with Tek Kelime.

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This is the Voice of Turkey's English language transmission, originally broadcast live from Ankara in the 60-meter band on 17,620 kHz to Europe, between 12:30 and 13:30 UTC. 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Following the news, the Voice of Turkey will present some future programs as well as some music from Turkey, but first we start with the news.

Turkish Foreign Minister Hakan Fidan discusses Cyprus, Syria, and regional issues with UN Chief Guterres. According to Turkish diplomatic sources, Fidan and Guterres discussed regional developments in the context of the UN Chief's visit to Syria and the island of Cyprus in a phone call. The UN will submit a detailed report to the Security Council later this month on Israeli violations in Syria, Secretary General Antonio Guterres said. Speaking at a news conference in Damascus, Guterres stressed that violations of Syria's sovereignty and territorial integrity are unacceptable, urging Israel to comply with the 1974 disengagement agreement. The atrocities Syria has witnessed have not broken the Syrian people's resolve to pursue their legitimate aspirations, he added. He also warned that UN humanitarian assistance currently meets only around 20% of the Syrian people's needs. United Nations Secretary General Antonio Guterres arrived in Damascus on Saturday for a three-day visit and held talks with President Ahmed al-Shara and Foreign Minister Assad al-Shaibani, during which he reaffirmed the UN's commitment to Syria's sovereignty, independence and territorial integrity, and called on the international community to support the country's recovery. The UN announced on Thursday that Secretary General Antonio Guterres will travel to Cyprus to advance the peace process. And fifth day of U.S.-Israeli

0: strikes sends Iran conflict spiraling across the region. The U.S.-Iran confrontation has entered its fifth day, with strikes and retaliation spreading well beyond Iran's borders. U.S. forces hit multiple locations across Iran, with blasts in Qasem, Bandar Abbas, and Chabahar, while CENTCOM said an evening wave targeted command centers, air defense sites, missile and drone capabilities, and coastal surveillance facilities following an earlier strike on Greater Tumb Island. Explosions were also reported in Khorramabad and near Khondab. Iran retaliated by striking U.S.-linked targets in neighboring states, such as Jordan, intercepted 8 Iranian missiles, while Iran said it hit Jordan's Azraq Air Base and a U.S. gathering at Kuwait's Ali Al Salam Air Base. The Iranian Republican Guard Corps also claimed to have shot down a U.S. MQ-9 drone over Antimeshk. Diplomatically, Iran insisted in the Strait of Hormuz would stay closed until Washington meets the terms of a framework peace deal, even as officials framed war and negotiations as parallel tools for protecting national interests. Trump said Iran had freed American women detained since 2024, calling it a goodwill gesture, while the U.S. Navy said it disabled a vessel bound for Iran using Hellfire missiles. Markets also reacted sharply to the ongoing crisis. Japan's Nikkei fell 3.16% and South Korea's Kospi dropped 6.21%, while oil rose only modestly, with WTI trading at $80.11 a barrel and Brent petrol at $85.36. And staying in the region, Iran accuses some regional countries of participating in U.S. war. Iran's foreign ministry spokesperson Esmail Baqaei accused some countries in the region of participating in U.S. attacks against Tehran and allowing their territories to be used by attacking forces. Baqaei said Tehran continues to seek good relations with neighboring countries and harbors no hostility toward them. We have repeatedly stressed that we seek good relations with the countries of the region. On the contrary, there are many ties and shared interests between Iran and the countries of the Gulf that can serve as a foundation for mutual trust and cooperation, he said. The spokesperson, however, accused some regional governments of allowing their territories to be used by United States forces attacking Iran. Unfortunately, these countries made their territories available to the aggressors against Iran, contrary to all principles of international law and good neighborliness. In some cases, we know that they independently participated in the military aggression against Iran, he claimed. Gulf countries have repeatedly denied participation in U.S. attacks against Iran and accused Tehran of striking civilian infrastructure in its strikes on their territories. And we move north before the break. Ukraine strikes Russia overnight, leaving 2 dead and 12 injured. According to Russian authorities, at least 2 people were killed and 12 others, including 2 children, were injured in overnight Ukrainian attacks on Russia's Rostov-na-Don and Belgorod region. The operational headquarters of the Belgorod region said in a statement on Russian social media platform Max that a woman who suffered a shrapnel wound to her temple was treated at the scene. The remaining injured people were taken to hospitals by ambulance crews and are receiving medical treatment, the statement said. Several flats in a residential building and more than 15 parked vehicles caught fire following the attack, according to regional authorities. Firefighters extinguished the blazes, while a private house was partially destroyed and several apartment buildings sustained damage. Separately, authorities said 2 people were killed in an air attack on the southern Russian city of Rostov-na-Don. And the news will continue shortly after this break.
1: Continues on the English language broadcast of the Voice of Türkiye.
0: China's Xi and Brazil's Lula discuss BRICS and Global South cooperation over phone. Chinese President

Xi Jinping spoke by telephone with Brazilian President Luiz Inácio Lula da Silva on Monday and reaffirmed Beijing's commitment to closer strategic coordination with Brazil and stronger cooperation within BRICS and the Global South. Chinese Foreign Ministry spokesperson Mao Ning said Xi told Lula that China was ready to deepen strategic coordination with Brazil at both bilateral and multilateral levels while sustaining the momentum of building a China-Brazil community with a shared future. Mao said Xi stressed that the two countries should work together to advance the high-quality development of greater BRICS cooperation and write a new chapter of uniting for strength within the global south. Xi also said Beijing highly values Brazil's international status and influence and supports Brazil in safeguarding its sovereignty and independence, opposing external interference, and contributing to maintaining regional and world peace and stability, according to Xinhua News Agency. China and Brazil are founding members of BRICS, which has explained in recent years, excuse me, please, which has expanded in recent years with new members, increasing the bloc's global economic and political influence. And North Korea reacts ASEAN Forum's denuclearization call as a foolish attempt. North Korea on Monday rejected the Association of Southeast Asian Nations, or ASEAN Regional Forum's, renewed call for complete denuclearization of the Korean Peninsula as a foolish attempt. Pyongyang also insisted that its status as a nuclear weapons state was final and irreversible. In a statement carried by the Korean Central News Agency, Kim Yo-yong condemned the chair's statement issued after the forum's recent foreign ministers' meeting in the Philippines. Kim, a senior official of the ruling Workers' Party of Korea and the sister of North Korean leader Kim Jong-un, accused the forum of adopting a hostile attitude while noting the forum endorsed U.S. position on denuclearization while disregarding North Korea's constitution, which defines the country as a nuclear weapons state. Kim argued that the concept of denuclearization of the Korean Peninsula had lost both its practical and conceptual meaning, describing continued calls for denuclearization as a stupid and foolish wild dream. She said the forum should instead focus on promoting regional peace and security, adding that nuclear deterrence remained the ultimate shield for safeguarding the country's sovereignty. And shooting at Seattle's Space Needle leaves at least two people dead. At least two people were killed and five others injured in a shooting near Seattle's Space Needle in Washington State on the U.S. West Coast on Sunday evening, according to the Seattle Fire Department. One suspect was taken into custody, Seattle Mayor Katie Wilson said. The fire department said in a statement that two people were pronounced dead at the scene after life-saving efforts were unsuccessful. The department said a 56-year-old woman was taken to Harborview Medical Center in serious condition. Three other victims were brought there as well, including a two-year-old boy all in stable condition. A fifth injured victim, who had minor injuries, chose not to go to the hospital, the Seattle Police Department told people to avoid the area. Seattle Mayor Katie Wilson issued a statement Sunday night by saying what happened at the Seattle Center today was an act of horrific violence. Impacted families are living through the worst moments of their lives. And an entire community is trying to understand how a gathering built around culture, connection, and joy ended in gunfire. And finally, in the news, President Erdogan hails Turkey's Sultans of the Net as they clinch Nation League volleyball title. Turkish President Recep Tayyip Erdogan has congratulated the Turkey women's national volleyball team after it defeated Brazil in the 2026 FIVB Volleyball Nations League final to win the title. President Erdogan said in a post on his N Social, Turkish social media account, that he wholeheartedly congratulates women's national volleyball team, which made all of Turkey proud by achieving a great

success, defeating Brazil in the Nations League final and becoming the champions. Separately, in a phone call, the Turkish leader congratulated everyone who contributed to the national team's success, particularly the players and coaching staff. Turkey's national women's basketball team defeated Brazil 3-1 in the 2026 FIVB Volleyball Nations League final to win the tournament for the second time in its history after their first triumph in 2022. Turkey won the National Volleyball Nations League title for the second time after reaching the final stage for the eighth consecutive year since competition began in 2018. And that was News in English, brought to you by the Voice of Turkey.

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1: Hello to everyone joining us on this frequency. Today, on our journey through Turkey's UNESCO heritage sites, we turn our route to the ancient town of Ahlat, located on the northwestern shore of Lake Van, a place where numerous civilizations have left their mark throughout history. Situated in the province of Bitlis, Ahlat is renowned not only for its rich historical legacy, but also for its Seljuk tombstones, regarded as some of the most distinctive examples of Turkish Islamic art in Anatolia and recognized internationally for their exceptional. Together, we will explore why these monumental tombstones are significant not only for Turkey, but also as part of the shared cultural heritage of humanity. We will examine the universal values under which UNESCO recognizes this heritage and discuss the contemporary approaches developed to ensure its preservation. Ahlat served for centuries as a vital crossroads between East and West, developing into a major settlement where diverse cultures, trade routes, and civilizations intersected. Following the Battle of Manzikert in 1071, as the Turkish presence in Anatolia grew stronger, Ahlat emerged as one of the leading cultural and artistic centers of the Seljuk period. This flourishing was reflected not only in architecture, but also in stone craftsmanship, calligraphy, and the tradition of monumental funerary monuments. Today, Ahlat's historic cemeteries stand as remarkable open-air archives, preserving the artistic vision and collective memory of nearly three centuries. The site was added to the UNESCO World Heritage Center's tentative list on 25th of February 2000 under the title Ahlat Tombstones and the Urartian and Ottoman Citadel. The nomination highlights the exceptional artistic value of the Seljuk period tombstones and the site's remarkable historical continuity. Among Ahlat's six historic cemeteries, Meydanlık Cemetery is the most prominent, housing hundreds of monumental tombstones that represent some of the finest examples of early Turkish Islamic funerary architecture in Anatolia. Reaching heights of over 4 meters in some cases, these monuments are far more than grave markers. They are regarded as works of art that reflect the aesthetic ideals, spiritual beliefs, and advanced stone carving techniques of their time. One of the key reasons Ahlat stands out in UNESCO's evaluation is that its tombstones are regarded as exceptional examples of human creative achievement. The Kufic and Tuhulut calligraphy, intricate geometric compositions, floral motifs, and finely carved reliefs adorning the stones demonstrate the artistic maturity reached by Anatolian Seljuk art. Each monument is more than an architectural element crafted by a skilled stonemason. It is also a silent historical document that reflects the cultural identity of its time. The inscriptions preserved on these tombstones provide valuable information about statesmen, religious scholars, soldiers, and members of different social groups from the period. For this reason, Ahlat is significant not only for the history of art, but also for the fields of epigraphy, archaeology, history, and cultural memory studies. In its evaluation of Ahlat on the tentative World Heritage List, UNESCO places particular emphasis on two cultural criteria. The first is that the site represents an outstanding example of human creative achievement. The monumental tombstones reflect an exceptional level of artistic excellence in both stone craftsmanship and decorative design. The second criterion is that the site bears exceptional testimony to a significant civilization of the past. The tombstones of Ahlat continue to offer an authentic reflection of the social structure, religious beliefs, calligraphic tradition, and architectural heritage of early Turkish Islamic culture in Anatolia. From UNESCO's perspective, the value of these monuments lies not only in their age, but also in the fact that they have preserved their authenticity to a remarkable degree and have survived within their original historical setting. within the World Heritage Framework, conservation means far more than simply ensuring that historic monuments remain standing. It also involves safeguarding their authenticity, integrity, and the cultural landscape to which they belong. The conservation efforts carried out in Ahlat are guided by this principle. Under the coordination of the Ministry of Culture and Tourism, scientific documentation, inventory preparation, restoration and landscape management project aims to preserve the tombstones and pass them on to future generations in good condition. The conservation process focuses not only the physical state of the monuments, but also on their relationship with the natural environment, visitor management, academic research, and the active involvement of the local community in protecting this cultural heritage. UNESCO's sustainable conservation approach, increasingly emphasized in recent years, views cultural heritage not merely as something that preserves the past, but as a living resource that supports education, advances scientific research, and strengthens cultural identity. The Ahlat Seljuk tombstones are among the most remarkable examples of how stone in Anatolia became far more than a building material. It became a medium for art, faith, and collective memory. Overlooking the breathtaking waters of Lake Van, these silent monuments have stood for centuries, preserving not only the memory of past generations, but also the refined artistry of Turkish stone craftsmanship and the rich cultural heritage of Anatolia. Thanks to ongoing conservation efforts, this extraordinary heritage continues to be safeguarded in a way that preserves its authenticity for future generations. In doing so, Ahlat remains one of Turkey's most significant historic sites, contributing to the international recognition of the country's outstanding cultural legacy. In this episode of the Turkey's UNESCO Heritage Sites, we explored the Ahlat Seljuk tombstones, where stone is not merely a material that withstands the passage of time, but one of the most powerful witnesses to culture, art, and our shared human memory. We look forward to welcoming you again in the next episode, where we will discover another exceptional cultural heritage site. Until then, goodbye.
0: Turkey's Footprints at UNESCO.

Hello, dear listeners, and welcome to this week's episode of our program That's Why, where we will delve into the first article of the Universal Declaration of Human Rights, adopted in 1948. We begin with the powerful statement, "All human beings are born free and equal." Born out of the devastation of World War II, the United Nations was established to prevent such catastrophes from ever happening again. The organization seeks to oversee international and suprastate control over issues affecting life, from arms control to education, from health to food security and environmental concerns. The Universal Declaration of Human Rights, adopted on December 10, 1948, in Paris, during the UN General Assembly, sets the framework for member states' legislation on human rights. The declaration opens with the statement, "All human beings are born free and equal in dignity and rights. They are endowed with reason and conscience and should act towards one another in a spirit of brotherhood. This principle is fundamental to all humanity and emphasizes the universality of human rights. It forms the cornerstone of human rights law, asserting that no one can be discriminated against based on gender, race, religion, ethnic origin, language, or any other differences. Recognizing the inherent dignity and worth of every individual from birth is fundamental to human rights. Respect for human dignity lies at the heart of the idea of being born free and equal. Every person has the right to freely choose their thoughts, beliefs, and way of life. Freedom encompasses the ability of individuals to express themselves and shape their lives."

according to their own preferences. Equality means everyone has the same rights and opportunities. This principle applies across various fields such as equality before law, equal opportunity.

health laws based on gender and racial discrimination. In light of this, the declaration stands as a statement to humanity's intellectual progress and collective aspirations for a just world.

as we wrap up this week's episode of our program focusing on the Universal Declaration of Human Rights, we are reminded that its principles of freedom, equality, and dignity resonate deeply across all borders and cultures. Despite the challenges and setbacks from its inception in 1948 to the present day, this declaration continues to serve as a guiding light in the global pursuit of human dignity and rights. Let us carry forward the principles articulated in this document, striving each day to build a world where every person can live freely, equally, and with dignity. Thank you for joining us. Until next time, stay informed and empowered.

You have just heard the Busy Istemezsek, a 2020 single by Turkish pop singer and songwriter Serdar Ortaç. The song was written and composed by Ortaç together with actress Serhat Okdemir. We now continue with Pınar Aylin, Yazık Oldu, released as a single in December 2019. This is Pınar Aylin, Yazık Oldu.

You've been listening to Deli Kız by Buray, the Turkish Cypriot singer-songwriter who first rose to prominence with his 2015 breakthrough hit İstersen. Up next, as a matter of fact, which started playing, is Gökhan Türkmen with Yüzüme Vurma. Türkmen made his name through independently released songs before becoming one of the leading voices in Turkish pop. Yüzüme Vurma, released in 2018, is one of the standout tracks from his later career. Here is Gökhan Türkmen with Yüzüme Vurma.

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This is the Voice of Turkey's English language transmission, originally broadcast live from Ankara in the 60-meter band on 17,620 kHz to Europe, between 12:30 and 13:30 UTC. You may be hearing this now as a replay in a different time zone. 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Following the news, the Voice of Turkey will present some future programs as well as some music from Turkey, but first we start with the news.

Turkish Foreign Minister Hakan Fidan discusses Cyprus, Syria, and regional issues with UN Chief Guterres. According to Turkish diplomatic sources, Fidan and Guterres discussed regional developments in the context of the UN chief's visit to Syria and the island of Cyprus in a phone call. The UN will submit a detailed report to the Security Council later this month on Israeli violations in Syria, Secretary General Antonio Guterres said. Speaking at a news conference in Damascus, Guterres stressed that violations of Syria's sovereignty and territorial integrity are unacceptable, urging Israel to comply with the 1974 disengagement agreement. The atrocities Syria has witnessed have not broken the Syrian people's resolve to pursue their legitimate aspirations, he added. He also warned that UN humanitarian assistance currently meets only around 20% of the Syrian people's needs. United Nations Secretary General Antonio Guterres arrived in Damascus on Saturday for a three-day visit and held talks with President Ahmed al-Sharaa and Foreign Minister Assad al-Shaibani, during which he reaffirmed the UN's commitment to Syria's sovereignty, independence and territorial integrity, and called on the international community to support the country's recovery. The UN announced on Thursday that Secretary General Antonio Guterres will travel to Cyprus to advance the peace process.

0: And fifth day of US-Israeli strikes sends Iran conflict spiraling across the region. The US-Iran confrontation has entered its fifth day, with strikes and retaliation spreading well beyond Iran's borders. US forces hit multiple locations across Iran with blasts in Qasem, Bandar Abbas, and Chabahar, while CENTCOM said an evening wave targeted command centers, air defense sites, missile and drone capabilities, and coastal surveillance facilities following an earlier strike on Greater Tumb Island. Explosions were also reported in Khorramabad and near Khondab. Iran retaliated by striking US-linked targets in neighboring states, such as Jordan, intercepted 8 Iranian missiles, while Iran said it hit Jordan's Azraq Air Base and a US gathering at Kuwait's Ali Al Salam Air Base. The Iranian Republican Guard Corps also claimed to have shot down a US MQ-9 drone over Antimeshk. Diplomatically, Iran insisted in the Strait of Hormuz would stay closed until Washington meets the terms of a framework peace deal, even as officials framed war and negotiations as parallel tools for protecting national interests. Trump said Iran had freed American women detained since 2024, calling it a goodwill gesture, while the U.S. Navy said it disabled a vessel bound for Iran using Hellfire missiles. Markets also reacted sharply to the ongoing crisis. Japan's Nikkei fell 3.16% and South Korea's Kospi dropped 6.21%, while oil rose only modestly, with WTI trading at $80.11 a barrel and Brent petrol at $85.36. And staying in the region, Iran accuses some regional countries of participating in U.S. war. Iran's foreign ministry spokesperson Esmail Baqaei accused some countries in the region of participating in U.S. attacks against Tehran and allowing their territories to be used by attacking forces. Baqaei said Tehran continues to seek good relations with neighboring countries and harbors no hostility toward them. We have repeatedly stressed that we seek good relations with the countries of the region. On the contrary, there are many ties and shared interests between Iran and the countries of the Gulf that can serve as a foundation for mutual trust and cooperation, he said. The spokesperson, however, accused some regional governments of allowing their territories to be used by United States forces attacking Iran. Unfortunately, these countries made their territories available to the aggressors against Iran, contrary to all principles of international law and good neighborliness. In some cases, we know that they independently participated in the military aggression against Iran, he claimed. Gulf countries have repeatedly denied participation in U.S. attacks against Iran and accused Tehran of striking civilian infrastructure in its strikes on their territories. And we move north before the break. Ukraine strikes Russia overnight, leaving 2 dead and 12 injured. According to Russian authorities, at least 2 people were killed and 12 others, including 2 children, were injured in overnight Ukrainian attacks on Russia's Rostov-na-Don and Belgorod region. The operational headquarters of the Belgorod region said in a statement on Russian social media platform Max that a woman who suffered a shrapnel wound to her temple was treated at the scene. The remaining injured people were taken to hospitals by ambulance crews and are receiving medical treatment, the statement said. Several flats in a residential building and more than 15 parked vehicles caught fire following the attack, according to regional authorities. Firefighters extinguished the blazes, while a private house was partially destroyed and several apartment buildings sustained damage. Separately, authorities said 2 people were killed in an air attack on the southern Russian city of Rostov-na-Don. And the news will continue shortly after this break.
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0: China's Xi and Brazil's Lula discuss BRICS and Global South cooperation over phone. Chinese President Xi Jinping spoke by telephone with Brazilian President Luiz Inácio Lula da Silva on Monday and reaffirmed Beijing's commitment to closer strategic coordination with Brazil and stronger cooperation within BRICS and the Global South. Chinese Foreign Ministry spokesperson Mao Ning said Xi told Lula that China was ready to deepen strategic coordination with Brazil at both bilateral and multilateral levels while sustaining the momentum of building a China-Brazil community with a shared future. Mao said Xi stressed that the two countries should work together to advance the high-quality development of greater BRICS cooperation and write a new chapter of uniting for strength within the Global South. Xi also said Beijing highly values Brazil's international status and influence and supports Brazil in safeguarding its sovereignty and independence, opposing external interference, and contributing to maintaining regional and world peace and stability, according to Xinhua News Agency. China and Brazil are founding members of BRICS, which has expanded in recent years with new members, increasing the bloc's global economic and political influence. And North Korea reacts ASEAN Forum's denuclearization call as a foolish attempt. North Korea on Monday rejected the Association of Southeast Asian Nations, or ASEAN Regional Forum's renewed call for complete denuclearization of the Korean Peninsula as a foolish attempt. Pyongyang also insisted that its status as a nuclear weapons state was final and irreversible. In a statement carried by the Korean Central News Agency, Kim Yo-yong condemned the chair's statement issued after the forum's recent foreign ministers' meeting in the Philippines. Kim, a senior official of the ruling Workers' Party of Korea and the sister of North Korean leader Kim Jong-un, accused the forum of adopting a hostile attitude while noting the forum endorsed U.S. position on denuclearization while disregarding North Korea's constitution, which defines the country as a nuclear weapons state. Kim argued that the concept of denuclearization of the Korean Peninsula had lost both its practical and conceptual meaning, describing continued calls for denuclearization as a stupid and foolish wild dream. She said the forum should instead focus on promoting regional peace and security, adding that nuclear deterrence remained the ultimate shield for safeguarding the country's sovereignty. And shooting at Seattle's Space Needle leaves at least two people dead. At least two people were killed and five others injured in a shooting near Seattle's Space Needle in Washington State on the U.S. West Coast on Sunday evening, according to the Seattle Fire Department. One suspect was taken into custody, Seattle Mayor Katie Wilson said. The fire department said in a statement that two people were pronounced dead at the scene after life-saving efforts were unsuccessful. The department said a 56-year-old woman was taken to Harborview Medical Center in serious condition. Three other victims were brought there as well, including a 2-year-old boy and all in stable condition. A fifth injured victim, who had minor injuries, chose not to go to the hospital. The Seattle Police Department told people to avoid the area. Seattle Mayor Kate Wilson issued a statement Sunday night by saying what happened at the Seattle Center today was an act of horrific violence. Impacted families are living through the worst moments of their lives. An entire community is trying to understand how a gathering built around culture, connection, and joy ended in gunfire. And finally in the news, President Erdogan hails Turkey's Sultans of the Net as they clinch Nation League volleyball title. Turkish President Recep Tayyip Erdogan has congratulated the Turkey women's national volleyball team after it defeated Brazil in the 2026 FIVB Volleyball Nations League final to win the title. President Erdogan said in a post on his Turkish social media account that he wholeheartedly congratulates women's national volleyball team, which made all

all of Turkey proud by achieving a great success, defeating Brazil in the Nations League final and becoming the champions. Separately, in a phone call, the Turkish leader congratulated everyone who contributed to the national team's success, particularly the players and coaching staff. Turkey's national women's basketball team defeated Brazil 3-1 in the 2026 FIVB Volleyball Nations League final to win the tournament for the second time in its history after their first triumph in 2022. Turkey won the National Volleyball Nations League title for the second time after reaching the final stage for the eighth consecutive year since competition began in 2018. And that was News in English, brought to you by the Voice of Turkey.

0: Turkey's footprints at UNESCO.
1: Hello to everyone joining us on this frequency. Today, on our journey through Turkey's UNESCO heritage sites, we turn our route to the ancient town of Ahlat, located on the northwestern shore of Lake Van, a place where numerous civilizations have left their mark throughout history. Situated in the province of Bitlis, Ahlat is renowned not only for its rich historical legacy, but also for its Seljuk tombstones, regarded as some of the most distinctive examples of Turkish Islamic art in Anatolia and recognized internationally for their exceptional. Together, we will explore why these monumental tombstones are significant not only for Turkey, but also as part of the shared cultural heritage of humanity. We will examine the universal values under which UNESCO recognizes this heritage and discuss the contemporary approaches developed to ensure its preservation. Ahlat served for centuries as a vital crossroads between East and West, developing into a major settlement where diverse cultures, trade routes, and civilizations intersected. Following the Battle of Manzikert in 1071, as the Turkish presence in Anatolia grew stronger, Ahlat emerged as one of the leading cultural and artistic centers of the Seljuk period. This

Flourishing was reflected not only in architecture, but also in stone craftsmanship, calligraphy, and the tradition of monumental funerary monuments. Today, Ahlat's historic cemeteries stand as remarkable open-air archives, preserving the artistic vision and collective memory of nearly three centuries. The site was added to the UNESCO World Heritage Center's tentative list on 25th of February 2000 under the title Ahlat Tombstones and the Urartian and Ottoman Citadel. The nomination highlights the exceptional artistic value of the Seljuk period tombstones and the site's remarkable historical continuity. Among Ahlat's six historic cemeteries, Meydanlık Cemetery is the most prominent, housing hundreds of monumental tombstones that represents some of the finest examples of early Turkish Islamic funerary architecture in Anatolia. Reaching heights of over 4 meters in some cases, these monuments are far more than grave markers. They are regarded as works of art that reflect the aesthetic ideals, spiritual beliefs, and advanced stone carving techniques of their time. One of the key reasons Ahlat stands out in UNESCO's evaluation is that its tombstones are regarded as exceptional examples of human creative achievement. The Kufic and Tuhulut calligraphy, intricate geometric compositions, floral motifs, and finely carved reliefs adorning the stones demonstrate the artistic maturity reached by Anatolian Seljuk art. Each monument is more than an architectural element crafted by a skilled stonemason. It is also a silent historical document that reflects the cultural identity of its time. The inscriptions preserved on these tombstones provide valuable information about statesmen, religious scholars, soldiers, and members of different social groups from the period. For this reason, Ahlat is significant not only for the history of art, but also for the fields of epigraphy, archaeology, history, and cultural memory studies. In its evaluation of Ahlat on the tentative World Heritage List, UNESCO places particular emphasis on two cultural criteria. The first is that the site represents an outstanding example of human creative achievement. The monumental tombstones reflect an exceptional level of artistic excellence in both stone craftsmanship and decorative design. The second criterion is that the site bears exceptional testimony to a significant civilization of the past. The tombstones of Ahlat continue to offer an authentic reflection of the social structure, religious beliefs, calligraphic tradition, and architectural heritage of early Turkish Islamic culture in Anatolia. From UNESCO's perspective, the value of these monuments lies not only in their age, but also in the fact that they have preserved their authenticity to a remarkable degree and have survived within their original historical setting. Within the World Heritage Framework, conservation means far more than simply ensuring that historic monuments remain standing. It also involves safeguarding their authenticity, integrity, and the cultural landscape to which they belong. The conservation efforts carried out in Ahlat are guided by this principle. Under the coordination of the Ministry of

0: Conservation and Landscape Management Project aims to preserve the tombstones and pass them on to future generations in good condition. The conservation process focuses not only on the physical state of the monuments, but also on their relationship with the natural environment, visitor management, academic research, and the active involvement of the local community in protecting this cultural heritage. UNESCO's sustainable conservation approach, increasingly emphasized in recent years, views cultural heritage not merely as something that preserves the past, but as a living resource that supports education, advances scientific research, and strengthens cultural identity. The Ahlat Seljuk tombstones are among the most remarkable examples of how stone in Anatolia became far more than a building material. It became a medium for art, faith, and collective memory. Overlooking the breathtaking waters of Lake Van, these silent monuments have stood for centuries, preserving not only the memory of past generations, but also the refined artistry of Turkish stone craftsmanship and the rich cultural heritage of Anatolia. Thanks to ongoing conservation efforts, this extraordinary heritage continues to be safeguarded in a way that preserves its authenticity for future generations. In doing so, Ahlat remains one of Turkey's most significant historic sites, contributing to the international recognition of the country's outstanding cultural legacy. In this episode of the Turkey's UNESCO Heritage Sites, we explored the Ahlat Seljuk tombstones, where stone is not merely a material that withstands the passage of time, but one of the most powerful witnesses to culture, art, and our shared human memory. We look forward to welcoming you again in the next episode, where we will discover another exceptional cultural heritage site. Until then, goodbye.
1: Turkey's Footprints at UNESCO.

Hello, dear listeners, and welcome to this week's episode of our program That's Why, where we will delve into the first article of the Universal Declaration of Human Rights, adopted in 1948. We begin with the powerful statement, "All human beings are born free and equal." Born out of the devastation of World War II, the United Nations was established to prevent such catastrophes from ever happening again. The organization seeks to oversee international and suprastate control over issues affecting life, from arms control to education, from health to food security and environmental concerns. The Universal Declaration of Human Rights, adopted on December 10, 1948, in Paris, during the UN General Assembly, sets the framework for member states' legislation on human rights. The declaration opens with the statement, "All human beings are born free and equal in dignity and rights. They are endowed with reason and conscience, and should act towards one another in a superior

of brotherhood. This principle is fundamental to all humanity and emphasizes the universality of human rights. It forms the cornerstone of human rights law, asserting that no one can be discriminated against based on gender, race, religion, ethnic origin, language, or any other differences. Recognizing the inherent dignity and worth of every individual from birth is fundamental to human rights. Respect for human dignity lies at the heart of the idea of being born free and equal. Every person has the right to freely choose their thoughts, beliefs, and way of life. Freedom encompasses the ability of individuals to express themselves and shape their lives according to their own preferences. Equality means everyone has the same rights and opportunities. This principle applies across various fields such as equality before law, equal opportunities in education, and fairness in economic opportunities, ensuring fairness and justice for all.

Although the global application of this universal principle has been met with various challenges worldwide, it's crucial to note that until the 1960s, many countries upheld laws based on gender and racial discrimination. In light of this, the Declaration stands as a statement to humanity's intellectual progress and collective aspirations for a just world.

as we wrap up this week's episode of our program focusing on the Universal Declaration of Human Rights, we are reminded that its principles of freedom, equality, and dignity resonate deeply across all borders and cultures. Despite the challenges and setbacks from its inception in 1948 to the present day, this declaration continues to serve as a guiding light in the global pursuit of human dignity and rights. Let us carry forward the principles articulated in this document, striving each day to build a world where every person can live freely, equally, and with dignity. Thank you for joining us. Until next time, stay informed and empowered.

You have just heard Bizi Stemezsek, a 2020 single by Turkish pop singer and songwriter Serdar Ortaç. The song was written and composed by Ortaç together with actress Sera Tokdemir. We now continue with Pınar Aylin, Yazık Oldu, released as a single in December 2019. This is Pınar Aylin, Yazık Oldu.

You've been listening to Deli Kız by Buray, the Turkish Cypriot singer-songwriter who first rose to prominence with his 2015 breakthrough hit İstersen. Up next, as a matter of fact, which started playing, is Gökhan Türkmen with Yüzüme Vurma. Türkmen made his name through independently released songs before becoming one of the leading voices in Turkish pop. Yüzüme Vurma, released in 2018, is one of the standout tracks from his later career. Here is Gökhan Türkmen with Yüzüme Vurma.

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If you are hearing this at a later hour or in another part of the world, thank you for joining us via replay. 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Our

Today is Monday, 27th of July, 2026. This is the voice of Turkey's English language transmission, originally broadcast live from Ankara in the 60-meter band on 17,620 kHz to Europe, between 12:30 and 13:30 UTC. You may be hearing this now as a replay in a different time zone. You can listen to us over the Turksat 3A and 4A satellites and on the internet at www.trtdinle.com through radios link and under the VOT radios expandable section. Our email address is englishdesk@trt.net.tr. Following the news, the Voice of Turkey will present some future programs as well as some music from Turkey, but first we start with the news.

Turkish Foreign Minister Hakan Fidan discusses Cyprus, Syria, and regional issues with UN Chief Guterres. According to Turkish diplomatic sources, Fidan and Guterres discussed regional developments in the context of the UN chief's visit to Syria and the island of Cyprus in a phone call. The UN will submit a detailed report to the Security Council later this month on Israeli violations in Syria, Secretary General Antonio Guterres said. Speaking at a news conference in Damascus, Guterres stressed that violations of Syria's sovereignty and territorial integrity are unacceptable, urging Israel to comply with the 1974 disengagement agreement. The atrocities Syria has witnessed have not broken the Syrian people's resolve to pursue their legitimate aspirations, he added. He also warned that UN humanitarian assistance currently meets only around 20% of the Syrian people's needs. United Nations Secretary General Antonio Guterres arrived in Damascus on Saturday for a three-day visit and held talks with President Ahmed al-Shara and Foreign Minister Assad al-Shaibani, during which he reaffirmed the UN's commitment to Syria's sovereignty, independence and territorial integrity, and called on the international community to support the country's recovery. The UN announced on Thursday that Secretary General Antonio Guterres will travel to Cyprus to advance the peace process. And fifth day of US-Israeli strikes sends Iran conflict spiraling across the region. The US-Iran confrontation has entered its fifth day, with strikes and retaliation spreading well beyond Iran's borders. U.S. forces hit multiple locations across Iran with blasts in Qasem, Bandar Abbas, and Chabahar, while CENTCOM said an evening wave targeted command centers, air defense sites, missile and drone capabilities, and coastal surveillance facilities following an earlier strike on Greater Tumb Island. Explosions were also reported in Khorramabad and near Khondab. Iran retaliated by striking U.S.-linked targets in neighboring states, such as Jordan, intercepted 8 Iranian missiles, while Iran said it hit Jordan's Azraq Air Base and a U.S. gathering at Kuwait's Ali Al Salam Air Base. The Iranian Republican Guard Corps also claimed to have shot down a U.S. MQ-9 drone over Antimeshk. Diplomatically, Iran insisted in the Strait of Hormuz would stay closed until Washington meets the terms of a framework peace deal, even as officials framed war and negotiations as parallel tools for protecting national interests. Trump said Iran had freed American women detained since 2024, calling it a goodwill gesture.

0: gesture, while the U.S. Navy said it disabled a vessel bound for Iran using Hellfire missiles. Markets also reacted sharply to the ongoing crisis. Japan's Nikkei fell 3.16% and South Korea's Kospi dropped 6.21%, while oil rose only modestly, with WTI trading at $80.11 a barrel and Brent petrol at $85.36. And staying in the region, Iran accuses some regional countries of participating in U.S. war. Iran's foreign ministry spokesperson Esmail Baqaei accused some countries in the region of participating in U.S. attacks against Tehran and allowing their territories to be used by attacking forces. Baqaei said Tehran continues to seek good relations with neighboring countries and harbors no hostility toward them. We have repeatedly stressed that we seek good relations with the countries of the region. On the contrary, there are many ties and shared interests between Iran and the countries of the Gulf that can serve as a foundation for mutual trust and cooperation, he said. The spokesperson, however, accused some regional governments of allowing their territories to be used by United States forces attacking Iran. Unfortunately, these countries made their territories available to the aggressors against Iran, contrary to all principles of international law and good neighborliness. In some cases, we know that they independently participated in the military aggression against Iran, he claimed. Gulf countries have repeatedly denied participation in U.S. attacks against Iran and accused Tehran of striking civilian infrastructure in its strikes on their territories. And we move north before the break. Ukraine strikes Russia overnight, leaving 2 dead and 12 injured. According to Russian authorities, at least 2 people were killed and 12 others, including 2 children, were injured in overnight Ukrainian attacks on Russia's Rostov-na-Don and Belgorod region. The operational headquarters of the Belgorod region said in a statement on Russian social media platform Max that a woman who suffered a shrapnel wound to her temple was treated at the scene. The remaining injured people were taken to hospitals by ambulance crews and are receiving medical treatment, the statement said. Several flats in a residential building and more than 15 parked vehicles caught fire following the attack, according to regional authorities. Firefighters extinguished the blazes while a private house was partially destroyed and several apartment buildings sustained damage. Separately, authorities said 2 people were killed in an air attack on the southern Russian city of Rostov-na-Don. And the news will continue shortly after this break.
1: Continues on the English language broadcast of the Voice of Turkey.
0: China's Xi and Brazil's Lula discuss BRICS and Global South cooperation over phone. Chinese President Xi Jinping spoke by telephone with Brazilian President Luiz Inácio Lula da Silva on Monday and reaffirmed Beijing's commitment to closer strategic coordination with Brazil and stronger cooperation within BRICS and the Global South. Chinese Foreign Ministry spokesperson Mao Ning said Xi told Lula that China was ready to deepen strategic coordination with Brazil at both bilateral and multilateral levels while sustaining the momentum of building a China-Brazil community with a shared future. Mao said Xi stressed that the two countries should work together to advance the high-quality development of greater BRICS cooperation and write a new chapter of uniting for strength within the Global South. Xi also said Beijing highly values Brazil's international status and influence and supports Brazil in safeguarding its sovereignty and independence, opposing external interference and contributing to maintaining regional and world peace and stability, according to Xinhua News Agency. China and Brazil are founding members of BRICS, which has expanded in recent years with new members, increasing the bloc's global economic and political influence. And North Korea reacts ASEAN forms denuclearization

call as a foolish attempt. North Korea on Monday rejected the Association of Southeast Asian Nations, or ASEAN Regional Forum's, renewed call for complete denuclearization of the Korean Peninsula as a foolish attempt. Pyongyang also insisted that its status as a nuclear weapons state was final and irreversible. In a statement carried by the Korean Central News Agency, Kim Yo-yong condemned the chair's statement issued after the forum's recent foreign ministers' meeting in the Philippines. Kim, a senior official of the ruling Workers' Party of Korea and the sister of North Korean leader Kim Jong-un, accused the forum of adopting a hostile attitude while noting the forum endorsed U.S. position on denuclearization while disregarding North Korea's constitution, which defines the country as a nuclear weapons state. Kim argued that the concept of denuclearization of the Korean Peninsula had lost both its practical and conceptual meaning, describing continued calls for denuclearization as a stupid and foolish wild dream. She said the forum should instead focus on promoting regional peace and security, adding that nuclear deterrence remained the ultimate shield for safeguarding the country's sovereignty. And shooting at Seattle's Space Needle leaves at least two people dead. At least two people were killed and five others injured in a shooting near Seattle's Space Needle in Washington State on the U.S. West Coast on Sunday evening, according to the Seattle Fire Department. One suspect was taken into custody, Seattle Mayor Katie Wilson said. The fire department said in a statement that two people were pronounced dead at the scene after life-saving efforts were unsuccessful. The department said a 56-year-old woman was taken to Harborview Medical Center in serious condition. Three other victims were brought there as well, including a 2-year-old boy and all in stable condition. A fifth injured victim, who had minor injuries, chose not to go to the hospital. The Seattle Police Department told people to avoid the area. Seattle Mayor Katie Wilson issued a statement Sunday night by saying what happened at the Seattle Center today was an act of horrific violence. Impacted families are living through the worst moments of their lives. An entire community is trying to understand how a gathering built around culture, connection, and joy ended in gunfire. And finally in the news, President Erdogan hails Turkey's Sultans of the Net as they clinch Nation League volleyball title. Turkish President Recep Tayyip Erdogan has congratulated the Turkey women's national volleyball team after it defeated Brazil in the 2026 FIVB Volleyball Nations League final to win the title. President Erdogan said in a post on his Turkish social media account that he wholeheartedly congratulates women's national volleyball team, which made all of Turkey proud by achieving a great success, defeating Brazil in the Nations League final and becoming the champions. Separately, in a phone call, the Turkish leader congratulated everyone who contributed to the national team's success, particularly the players and coaching staff. Turkey's national women's basketball team defeated Brazil 3-1 in the 2026 FIVB Volleyball Nations League final to win the tournament for the second time in its history after their first triumph in 2022. Turkey won the National Volleyball Nations League title for the second time after reaching the final stage for the 8th consecutive year since competition began in 2018. And that was News in English, brought to you by The Voice of Turkey.

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1: Hello to everyone joining us on this frequency. Today, on our journey through Turkey's UNESCO heritage sites, we turn our route to the ancient town of Ahlat, located on the northwestern shore of Lake Van, a place where numerous civilizations have left their mark throughout history. Situated in the province of Bitlis, Ahlat is renowned not only for its rich historical legacy, but also for its Seljuk tombstones, regarded as some of the most distinctive examples of Turkish Islamic art in Anatolia and recognized internationally for their exceptional. Together, we will explore why these monumental tombstones are significant not only for Turkey, but also as part of the shared cultural heritage of humanity. We will examine the universal values under which UNESCO recognizes this heritage and discuss the contemporary approaches developed to ensure its preservation. Ahlat served for centuries as a vital crossroads between East and West, developing into a major settlement where diverse cultures, trade routes, and civilizations intersected. Following the Battle of Manzikert in 1071, as the Turkish presence in Anatolia grew stronger, Ahlat emerged as one of the leading cultural and artistic centers of the Seljuk period. This flourishing was reflected not only in architecture, but also in stone craftsmanship, calligraphy, and the tradition of monumental funerary monuments. Today, Ahlat's historic cemeteries stand as remarkable open-air archives, preserving the artistic vision and collective memory of nearly three centuries. The site was added to the UNESCO World Heritage Center's tentative list on 25th of February 2000 under the title Ahlat Tombstones and the Urartian and Ottoman Citadel. The nomination highlights the exceptional artistic value of the Seljuk period tombstones and the site's remarkable historical continuity. Among Ahlat's six historic cemeteries, Meydanlık Cemetery is the most prominent, housing hundreds of monumental tombstones that represents some of the finest examples of early Turkish Islamic funerary architecture in Anatolia. Reaching heights of over 4 meters in some cases, these monuments are far more than grave markers. They are regarded as works of art that reflect the aesthetic ideals, spiritual beliefs, and advanced stone carving techniques of their time. One of the key reasons Ahlat stands out in UNESCO's evaluation is that its tombstones are regarded as exceptional examples of human creative achievement. The Kufic and Tuhulut calligraphy, intricate geometric compositions, floral motifs, and finely carved reliefs adorning the stones demonstrate the artistic maturity reached by Anatolian Seljuk art. Each monument is more than an architectural element crafted by a skilled stonemason. It is also a silent historical document that reflects the cultural identity of its time. The inscriptions preserved on these tombstones provide valuable information about statesmen, religious scholars, soldiers, and members of different social groups from the period. For this reason, Ahlat is significant not only for the history of art, but also for the fields of epigraphy, archaeology, history, and cultural memory studies. In its evaluation of Ahlat on the tentative World Heritage List, UNESCO places particular emphasis on two cultural criteria. The first is that the site represents outstanding example of human creative achievement. The monumental tombstones reflect an exceptional level of artistic excellence in both stone craftsmanship and decorative design. The second criterion is that the site bears exceptional testimony to a significant civilization of the past. The tombstones of Ahlat continue to offer an authentic reflection of the social structure, religious beliefs, calligraphic tradition, and architectural heritage of early Turkish Islamic culture in Anatolia. From UNESCO's perspective, the value of these monuments lies not only in their age, but also in the fact that they have preserved their authenticity to a remarkable degree and have survived within their original historical setting. within the World Heritage Framework, conservation means far more than simply ensuring that historic monuments remain standing. It also involves safeguarding their authenticity, integrity, and the cultural landscape to which they belong. The conservation efforts carried out in Ahlat are guided by this principle. Under the coordination of the Ministry of Culture and Tourism, scientific documentation, inventory preparation, restoration and landscape management project aims to preserve the tombstones and pass them on to future generations in good condition. The conservation process focuses not only the physical state of the monuments, but also on their relationship with the natural environment, visitor management, academic research, and the active involvement of the local community in protecting this cultural heritage. UNESCO's sustainable conservation approach, increasingly emphasized in recent years, views cultural heritage not merely as something that preserves the past, but as a living resource that supports education, advances scientific research, and strengthens cultural identity. The Ahlat Seljuk tombstones are among the most remarkable examples of how stone in Anatolia became far more than a building material. It became a medium for art, faith, and collective memory. Overlooking the breathtaking waters of Lake Van, these silent monuments have stood for centuries, preserving not only the memory of past generations, but also the refined artistry of Turkish stone craftsmanship and the rich cultural heritage of Anatolia. Thanks to ongoing conservation efforts, this extraordinary heritage continues to be safeguarded in a way that preserves its authenticity for future generations. In doing so, Ahlat remains one of Turkey's most significant historic sites, contributing to the international recognition of the country's outstanding cultural legacy. In this episode of the Turkey's UNESCO Heritage Sites, we explored the Ahlat Seljuk tombstones, where stone is not merely a material that withstands the passage of time, but one of the most powerful witnesses to culture, art, and our shared human memory. We look forward to welcoming you again in the next episode, where we will discover another exceptional cultural heritage site. Until then, goodbye.
0: Turkey's Footprints at UNESCO.

Hello, dear listeners, and welcome to this week's episode of our program That's Why, where we will delve into the first article of the Universal Declaration of Human Rights, adopted in 1948. We begin with the powerful statement, "All human beings are born free and equal." Born out of the devastation of World War II, the United Nations was established to prevent such catastrophes from ever happening again. The organization seeks to oversee international and suprastate control over issues affecting life, from arms control to education, from health to food security and environmental concerns. The Universal Declaration of Human Rights, adopted on December 10, 1948, in Paris during the UN General Assembly, sets the framework for member states' legislation on human rights. The declaration opens with the statement, "All human beings are born free and equal in dignity and rights. They are endowed with reason and conscience and should act towards one another in a spirit of brotherhood. This principle is fundamental to all humanity and emphasizes the universality of human rights. It forms the cornerstone of human rights law, asserting that no one can be discriminated against based on gender, race, religion, ethnic origin, language, or any other differences. Recognizing the inherent dignity and worth of every individual from birth is fundamental to human rights. Respect for human dignity lies at the heart of the idea of being born free and equal. Every person has the right to freely choose their thoughts, beliefs, and way of life. Freedom encompasses the ability of individuals to express themselves and shape their lives according to their own preferences. Equality means everyone has the same rights and opportunities. This principle applies across various fields such as equality before law, equal opportunities in education, and fairness in economic opportunities, ensuring fairness and justice for all.

Although the global application of this universal principle has been met with various challenges worldwide, it's crucial to note that until the 1960s, many countries upheld laws based on gender and racial discrimination. In light of this, the Declaration stands as a statement to humanity's intellectual progress and collective aspirations for a just world.

as we wrap up this week's episode of our program focusing on the Universal Declaration of Human Rights, we are reminded

that its principles of freedom, equality, and dignity resonate deeply across all borders and cultures. Despite the challenges and setbacks from its inception in 1948 to the present day, this declaration continues to serve as a guiding light in the global pursuit of human dignity and rights. Let us carry forward the principles articulated in this document, striving each day to build a world where every person can live freely, equally, and with dignity. Thank you for joining us. Until next time, stay informed and empowered.

You have just heard Bizi Istemezsek, a 2020 single by Turkish pop singer and songwriter Serdar Ortaç. The song was written and composed by Ortaç together with actress Sera Tokdemir. We now continue with Pınar Aylin, Yazık Oldu, released

You've been listening to Deli Kız by Buray, the Turkish Cypriot singer-songwriter who first rose to prominence with his 2015 breakthrough hit İstersen. Up next, as a matter of fact, which started playing, is Gökhan Türkmen with Yüzüme Vurma. Türkmen made his name through independently released songs before becoming one of the leading voices in Turkish pop. Yüzüme Vurma, released in 2018, is one of the standout tracks from his later career. Here is Gökhan Türkmen with Yüzüme Vurma.

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This is the Voice of Turkey's English language transmission, originally broadcast live from Ankara in the 60-meter band on 17,620 kHz to Europe, between 12:30 and 13:30 UTC. You may be hearing this now as a replay in a different time zone. 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Following the news, the Voice of Turkey will present some future programs as well as some music from Turkey, but first we start with the news.

Turkish Foreign Minister Hakan Fidan discusses Cyprus, Syria, and regional issues with UN Chief Guterres. According to Turkish diplomatic sources, Fidan and Guterres discussed regional developments in the context of the UN chief's visit to Syria and the island of Cyprus in a phone call. The UN will submit a detailed report to the Security Council later this month on Israeli violations in Syria, Secretary General Antonio Guterres said. Speaking at a news conference in Damascus, Guterres stressed that violations of Syria's sovereignty and territorial integrity are unacceptable, urging Israel to comply with the 1974 disengagement agreement. The atrocities Syria has witnessed have not broken the Syrian people's resolve to pursue their legitimate aspirations, he added. He also warned that UN humanitarian assistance currently meets only around 20% of the Syrian people's needs. United Nations Secretary General Antonio Guterres arrived in Damascus on Saturday for a three-day visit and held talks with President Ahmed al-Shara and Foreign Minister Assad al-Shaibani, during which he reaffirmed the UN's commitment to Syria's sovereignty, independence and territorial integrity, and called on the international community to support the country's recovery. The UN announced on Thursday that Secretary General Antonio Guterres will travel to Cyprus to advance the peace process. And fifth day of US-Israeli strikes sends Iran conflict spiraling across the region. The US-Iran confrontation has entered its fifth day, with strikes and retaliation spreading well beyond Iran's borders. U.S. forces hit multiple locations across Iran with blasts in Qasem, Bandar Abbas, and Chabahar, while CENTCOM said an evening wave targeted command centers, air defense sites, missile and drone capabilities, and coastal surveillance facilities following an earlier strike on Greater Tumb Island. Explosions were also reported in Khorramabad and near Khondab. Iran retaliated by striking U.S.-linked targets in neighboring states, such as Jordan, intercepted 8 Iranian missiles, while Iran said it hit Jordan's Azraq Air Base and a U.S. gathering at Kuwait's Ali al-Salam Air Base. The Iranian Republican Guard

0: Corps also claimed to have shot down a US MQ-9 drone over Antimeshk. Diplomatically, Iran insisted in the Strait of Hormuz would stay closed until Washington meets the terms of a framework peace deal, even as officials framed war and negotiations as parallel tools for protecting national interests. Trump said Iran had freed American women detained since 2024, calling it a goodwill gesture, while the U.S. Navy said it disabled a vessel bound for Iran using Hellfire missiles. Markets also reacted sharply to the ongoing crisis. Japan's Nikkei fell 3.16% and South Korea's Kospi dropped 6.21%, while oil rose only modestly, with WTI trading at $80.11 a barrel and Brent petrol at $85.36. And staying in the region, Iran accuses some regional countries of participating in U.S. war. Iran's foreign ministry spokesperson Esmail Baqaei accused some countries in the region of participating in U.S. attacks against Tehran and allowing their territories to be used by attacking forces. Baqaei said Tehran continues to seek good relations with neighboring countries and harbors no hostility toward them. We have repeatedly stressed that we seek good relations with the countries of the region. On the contrary, there are many ties and shared interests between Iran and the countries of the Gulf that can serve as a foundation for mutual trust and cooperation, he said. The spokesperson, however, accused some regional governments of allowing their territories to be used by United States forces attacking Iran. Unfortunately, these countries made their territories available to the aggressors against Iran, contrary to all principles of international law and good neighborliness. In some cases, we know that they independently participated in the military aggression against Iran, he claimed. Gulf countries have repeatedly denied participation in U.S. attacks against Iran and accused Tehran of striking civilian infrastructure in its strikes on their territories. And we move north before the break. Ukraine strikes Russia overnight, leaving 2 dead and 12 injured. According to Russian authorities, at least 2 people were killed and 12 others, including 2 children, were injured in overnight Ukrainian attacks on Russia's Rostov-na-Don and Belgorod region. The operational headquarters of the Belgorod region said in a statement on Russian social media platform Max that a woman who suffered a shrapnel wound to her temple was treated at the scene. The remaining injured people were taken to hospitals by ambulance crews and are receiving medical treatment, the statement said. Several flats in a residential building and more than 15 parked vehicles caught fire following the attack, according to regional authorities. Firefighters extinguished the blazes while a private house was partially destroyed and several apartment buildings sustained damage. Separately, authorities said 2 people were killed in an air attack on the southern Russian city of Rostov-na-Don. And the news will continue shortly after this break.
1: Continues on the English language broadcast of the Voice of Turkey.
0: China's Xi and Brazil's Lula discuss BRICS and Global South cooperation over phone. Chinese President Xi Jinping spoke by telephone with Brazilian President Luiz Inácio Lula da Silva on Monday and reaffirmed Beijing's commitment to closer strategic coordination with Brazil and stronger cooperation within BRICS and the Global South. Chinese Foreign Ministry spokesperson Mao Ning said Xi told Lula that China was ready to deepen strategic coordination with Brazil at both bilateral and multilateral levels while sustaining the momentum of building a China-Brazil community with a shared future. Mao said Xi stressed that the two countries should work together to advance the high-quality development of greater BRICS cooperation and write a new chapter of uniting for strength within the Global South. Xi also said Beijing highly values Brazil's international status and influence and supports Brazil in safeguarding its sovereignty and independence.

maintenance, opposing external interference, and contributing to maintaining regional and world peace and stability, according to Xinhua News Agency. China and Brazil are founding members of BRICS, which has explained in recent years, which has expanded in recent years with new members, increasing the bloc's global economic and political influence. And North Korea reacts ASEAN Forum's denuclearization call as a foolish attempt. North Korea on Monday rejected the Association of Southeast Asian Nations, or ASEAN Regional Forum's, renewed call for complete denuclearization of the Korean Peninsula as a foolish attempt. Pyongyang also insisted that its status as a nuclear weapons state was final and irreversible. In a statement carried by the Korean Central News Agency, Kim Yo-yong condemned the chair's statement issued after the forum's recent foreign ministers meeting in the Philippines. Kim, a senior official of the ruling Workers' Party of Korea and the sister of North Korean leader Kim Jong-un, accused the forum of adopting a hostile attitude while noting the forum endorsed

five others injured in a shooting near Seattle's Space Needle in Washington State on the U.S. West Coast on Sunday evening, according to the Seattle Fire Department. One suspect was taken into custody, Seattle Mayor Katie Wilson said. The fire department said in a statement that two people were pronounced dead at the scene after life-saving efforts were unsuccessful. The department said a 56-year-old woman was taken to Harborview Medical Center in serious condition. Three other victims were brought there as well, including a 2-year-old boy and all in stable condition. A fifth injured victim, who had minor injuries, chose not to go to the hospital. The Seattle Police Department told people to avoid the area. Seattle Mayor Katie Wilson issued a statement Sunday night by saying what happened at the Seattle Center today was an act of horrific violence. Impacted families are living through the worst moments of their lives. An entire community is trying to understand how a gathering built around culture, connection, and joy ended in gunfire. And finally in the news, President Erdogan hails Turkey's Sultans of the Net as they clinch Nation League volleyball title. Turkish President Recep Tayyip Erdogan has congratulated the Turkey women's national volleyball team after it defeated Brazil in the 2026 FIVB Volleyball Nations League final to win the title. President Erdogan said in a post on his and social Turkish social media account that he wholeheartedly congratulates women's national volleyball team, which made all of Turkey proud by achieving a great success, defeating Brazil in the Nations League final and becoming the champions. Separately, in a phone call, the Turkish leader congratulated everyone who contributed to the national team's success, particularly the players and coaching staff. Turkey's national women's basketball team defeated Brazil 3-1 in the 2026 FIVB Volleyball Nations League final to win the tournament for the second time in its history after their first triumph in 2022. Turkey won the National Volleyball Nations League title for the second time after reaching the final stage for the eighth consecutive year since competition began in 2018. And that was News in English, brought to you by the Voice of Turkey.

0: Türkiye's Footprints at UNESCO.
1: Hello to everyone joining us on this frequency. Today, on our journey through Turkey's UNESCO heritage sites, we turn our route to the ancient town of Ahlat, located on the northwestern shore of Lake Van, a place where numerous civilizations have left their mark throughout history. Situated in the province of Bitlis, Ahlat is renowned not only for its rich historical legacy, but also for its Seljuk tombstones, regarded as some of the most distinctive examples of Turkish Islamic art in Anatolia and recognized internationally for their exceptional. Together, we will explore why these monumental tombstones are significant not only for Turkey, but also as part of the shared cultural heritage of humanity. We will examine the universal values under which UNESCO recognizes this heritage and discuss the contemporary approaches developed to ensure its preservation. Ahlat served for centuries as a vital crossroads between East and West, developing into a major settlement where diverse cultures, trade routes, and civilizations intersected. Following the Battle of Manzikert in 1071, as the Turkish presence in Anatolia grew stronger, Ahlat emerged as one of the leading cultural and artistic centers of the Seljuk period. This flourishing was reflected not only in architecture, but also in stone craftsmanship, calligraphy, and the tradition of monumental funerary monuments. Today, Ahlat's historic cemeteries stand as remarkable open-air archives, preserving the artistic vision and collective memory of nearly three centuries. The site was added to the UNESCO World Heritage Center's tentative list on 25th of February 2000 under the title Ahlat Tombstones and the Urartian and Ottoman Citadel. The nomination highlights the exceptional artistic value of the Seljuk period tombstones and the site's remarkable historical continuity. Among Ahlat's six historic cemeteries, Meydanlık Cemetery is the most prominent, housing hundreds of monumental tombstones that represents some of the finest examples of early Turkish Islamic funerary architecture in Anatolia. Reaching heights of over 4 meters in some cases, these monuments are far more

More than grave markers, they are regarded as works of art that reflect the aesthetic ideals, spiritual beliefs, and advanced stone carving techniques of their time. One of the key reasons Ahla stands out in UNESCO's evaluation is that its tombstones are regarded as exceptional examples of human creative achievement. The Kufic and Tuhulut calligraphy, intricate geometric compositions, floral motifs, and finely carved reliefs adorning the stones demonstrate the artistic maturity reached by Anatolian Seljuk art. Each monument is more than an architectural element crafted by a skilled stonemason. It is also a silent historical document that reflects the cultural identity of its time. The inscriptions preserved on these tombstones provide valuable information about statesmen, religious scholars, soldiers, and members of different social groups from the period. For this reason, Ahlat is significant not only for the history of art, but also for the fields of epigraphy, archaeology, history, and cultural memory studies. In its evaluation of Ahlat on the tentative World Heritage List, UNESCO places particular emphasis on two cultural criteria. The first is that the site represents an outstanding example of human creative achievement. The monumental tombstones reflect an exceptional level of artistic excellence in both stone craftsmanship and decorative design. The second criterion is that the site bears exceptional testimony to a significant civilization of the past. The tombstones of Ahlat continue to offer an authentic reflection of the social structure, religious beliefs, calligraphic tradition, and architectural heritage of early Turkish Islamic culture in Anatolia. From UNESCO's perspective, the value of these monuments lies not only in their age, but also in the fact that they have preserved their authenticity to a remarkable degree and have survived within their original historical setting. Within the World Heritage Framework, conservation means far more than simply ensuring that historic monuments remain standing. It also involves safeguarding their authenticity, integrity, and the cultural landscape to which they belong. The conservation efforts carried out in Ahlat are guided by this principle. Under the coordination of the Ministry of Culture and Tourism, scientific documentation, inventory preparation, restoration and landscape management project aims to preserve the tombstones and pass them on to future generations in good condition. The conservation process focuses not only the physical state of the monuments, but also on their relationship with the natural environment, visitor management, academic research, and the active involvement of the local community in protecting this cultural heritage. UNESCO's sustainable conservation approach, increasingly emphasized in recent years, weaves cultural heritage not merely as something that preserves the past, but as a living resource that supports education, advances scientific research, and strengthens cultural identity. The Ahlat Seljuk tombstones are among the most remarkable examples of how stone in Anatolia became far more than a building material. It became a medium for art, faith, and collective memory. Overlooking the breathtaking waters of Lake Van, these silent monuments have stood for centuries, preserving not only the memory of past generations, but also the refined artistry of Turkish stone craftsmanship and the rich cultural heritage of Anatolia. Thanks to ongoing conservation efforts, this extraordinary heritage continues to be safeguarded in a way that preserves its authenticity for future generations. In doing so, Ahlat remains one of Turkey's most significant historic sites, contributing to the international recognition of the country's outstanding cultural legacy. In this episode of the Turkey's UNESCO Heritage Sites, we explored the Ahlat Seljuk tombstones, where stone is not merely a material that withstands the passage of time, but one of the most powerful witnesses to culture, art, and our shared human memory. We look forward to welcoming you again in the next episode, where we will discover another exceptional cultural heritage site. Until then, goodbye.

Hello, dear listeners, and welcome to this week's episode of our program That's Why, where we will delve into the first article of the Universal Declaration of Human Rights, adopted in 1948. We begin with the powerful statement, "All human beings are born free and equal." Born out of the devastation of World War II, the United Nations was established to prevent such catastrophes from ever happening again. The organization seeks to oversee international and suprastate control over issues affecting life, from arms control to education, from health to food security and environmental concerns. The Universal Declaration of Human Rights, adopted on December 10, 1948, in Paris during the UN General Assembly, sets the framework for member states' legislation on human rights. The declaration opens with the statement, "All human beings are born free and equal in dignity and rights. They are endowed with reason and conscience and should act towards one another in a spirit of brotherhood. This principle is fundamental to all humanity and emphasizes the universality of human rights. It forms the cornerstone of human rights law, asserting that no one can be discriminated against based on gender, race, religion, ethnic origin, language, or any other differences. Recognizing the inherent dignity and worth of every individual from birth is fundamental to human rights. Respect for human dignity lies at the heart of the idea of being born free and equal. Every person has the right to freely choose their thoughts, beliefs, and way of life. Freedom encompasses the ability of individuals to express themselves and shape their lives according to their own preferences. Equality means everyone has the same rights and opportunities. This principle applies across various fields such as equality before law, equal opportunities in education, and fairness in economic opportunities, ensuring fairness and justice for all." Although the global application of this universal principle has been met with various challenges worldwide, it's crucial to note that until the 1960s, many countries upheld laws based on gender and racial discrimination. In light of this, the Declaration stands as a statement to humanity's

as we wrap up this week's episode of our program focusing on the Universal Declaration of Human Rights, we are reminded that its principles of freedom, equality, and dignity resonate deeply across all borders and cultures. Despite the challenges and setbacks from its inception in 1948 to the present day, this declaration continues to serve as a guiding light in the global pursuit of human dignity and rights. Let us carry forward the principles articulated in this document, striving each day to build a world where every person can live freely, equally, and with dignity. Thank you for joining us. Until next time, stay informed and empowered.

You have just heard Biz İstemezsek, a 2020 single by Turkish pop singer and songwriter Serdar Ortaç. The song was written and composed by Ortaç together with actress Sera Tokdemir. We now continue with Pınar Aylin, Yazık Oldu, released as a single in December 2019. This is Pınar Aylin, Yazık Oldu.

You've been listening to Deli Kız by Buray, the Turkish Cypriot singer-songwriter who first rose to prominence with his 2015 breakthrough hit İstersen. Up next, as a matter of fact, which started playing, is Gökhan Türkmen with Yüzüme Vurma. Türkmen made his name through independently released songs before becoming one of the leading voices in Turkish pop. Yüzüme Vurma, released in 2018, is one of the standout tracks from his later career. Here is Gökhan Türkmen with Yüzüme Vurma.

You have been listening to the Voice of Turkey's English language transmission, originally broadcast live from Ankara in the 60-meter band on 17,620 kHz to Europe between 12:30 and 13:30 UTC. If you are hearing this at a later hour or in another part of the world, thank you for joining us via replay. You can listen to us over the Turkcell 3A and 4A satellites and on the internet at www.trtdinle.com through Radios Link and under the VOT Radios expandable section. Our email address is englishdesk@trt.net.tr. Thank you for listening to the Voice of Turkey and goodbye.